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0: 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We'll be right back after these messages.
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0: you're here for the million-dollar question. 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

0: Want that, or he may not have one. 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Obama, he doesn't have a birth certificate. Well, I mean, you know.
1: Hillary Clinton and her campaign of 2008 started the birth controversy. President Barack Obama was born in the United States, period.

0: racist. David Duke, racist, bigot.
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0: I don't know anything about what you're even talking about with...
1: I know nothing about David Duke, white supremacist.
0: And so you're asking me a question that I'm supposed to be talking about people that I know nothing about. Did he endorse me?
1: All right.
0: I disavow, okay?
1: Believe me.
0: Believe me.
1: This, that, believe me.

0: 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You know, I really do live in a very nice apartment. But it's sealed. Beautiful. I don't think anything gets out. And I'm not supposed to be using hairspray. But think of it. Trying to figure out. Let's see, I'm in my room in New York City, and I want to put a little spray, right? But I hear where they don't want me to use hairspray. They want me to
1: Hi, everybody. This is Kip Lennon.
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I chose the other path, to be dead, so when I held her, she would feel me like a ghost. 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

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I owe it all to WCSF. 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

0: we are here for the million-dollar question. 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
1: 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Wait, where are you going? 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
2: And good morning, everybody. I hope you guys had a good weekend. I know I did. You are listening to the Dead Asteroid Radio Show on, as the ad said, every Monday morning from 8 a.m. to 10 a.m. this fall into the early winter specifically. I'm Aiden, your host, and we are still chugging along through our horror month. This week, I went a bit more out there. It's still at its core horror punk music, but towards the end, I start branching out a little bit into some of the adjacent genres that kind of share influences. Like goth music, post-punk music, and some aspects of heavy metal, specifically Danzig. I can't really say the same for, like, any other aspects of heavy metal, but, like, it's Danzig. He was literally the lead singer of the Misfits, so obviously there's going to be some horror influences there. So got a good couple mixes for you guys today. We're going to start with a few smaller bands, and then I'll get into rambling about my weekend, but to preface, I went to the Bears game yesterday, and if you guys saw the Bears game, you'll know I have words to describe it. So definitely stay tuned. We are going to start with a few songs from a smaller horror punk band. We'll start with three songs from the album Death, the Devil, and Dismemberment. From the band Pumpkin Guts. This first song will be called Formaldehyde. Hope you guys enjoy it.

All right, and you guys heard three songs from Pumpkin Guts' album, Death, the Devil, and Dismemberment. Those songs were Formaldehyde, Jump Scare, and The Ghost of John. Now, as I said, this is a bit of a newer band. This album was released October 13th of 2023, and they do have a few more pieces of music out. Like, they have an EP from 2024, another album from 2022, and a couple singles, actually, that released last year. So definitely, definitely recommend checking them out. They're a newer horror punk band. They only have 151 monthly listeners, actually. So they're quite small, but honestly, I've listened to the entire album over the weekend a few times, and it's great, honestly. I love the sounds they got on it. I love the fronting vocals. They're just really good. So definitely worth checking out and supporting a smaller band if you feel so inclined to. And next thing we have up is another bit of kind of a smaller band. This one's a little bit older. It's going to be a few songs from the Cadaver Club album, A Fate Worse Than Life. We're going to start with the song Lunatic in Love. Hope you guys enjoy it.

0: All right. And you guys heard three songs from the Cadaver Club album, A Fate Worse Than Life. Those songs were Lunatic in Love, Vampires Ain't What They Used to Be, and The Warnings. Now, I can't help but feel like the song Vampires Ain't What They Used to Be is kind of a dig at the Twilight series specifically. Because, like, the chorus, the specific line in the chorus is vampires ain't what they used to be. They're just teenagers with big teeth. Now, this album was released on Halloween of 2013. And when looking it up, the Twilight movie was first released in theaters in 2008. So it's like 5 years after the fact, but this was a trilogy. So, I mean, it was probably still fresh. I don't know. I'm not a Twilight fan. So I don't exactly know what the timeline of the other movies is. But I like that song, Vampires Ain't What They Used to Be. I think it's quite funny. It feels like a nice little dig at other vampire movies. Sorry, I don't know why my brain blanked there, but other vampire movies that kind of, I feel like, lost the plot a little bit from, as they mentioned, Nosferatu and the original Bela Lugosi Dracula. Like, they kind of lost it a bit. I feel like it's been slightly making a comeback, though, specifically with the movie Sinners. Great vampire movie. You guys need to check that out if you have not already. It's just also a great horror movie. In general, as a fan of horror movies myself, definitely check it out. We're going to get into a bit more of a familiar territory here. This is a band that I have played multiple a time on the show here. This is the band Aiden. And again, as many of you know, if you know me and you are listening, that's my name. And it's a horror punk band that is my name. That makes horror punk music. It's really funny. It's a really funny coincidence. I'll be playing a few songs from their album Nightmare Anatomy, which released on October 4th of 2005. We're going to start with the song The Last Sunrise. Hope you guys enjoy it. It looks like we're running into a little bit of technical difficulties with the CD system. So I'll just play a song from the radio program, and we'll see if we can get that back up. Apologies.
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All right. And we are back after that technical difficulty. I think I might have figured out the issue. It's on my end with the CD I burned. So it wouldn't play the track that I wanted it to play, but it looks like it will play the other one. So we're just going to skip the first song for the block. Again, you would have heard the second track off of the album Nightmare Anatomy by Aiden, which was The Last Sunrise, but it's looking like it's not wanting to play. I'll figure that issue out later, but hopefully it'll play the second song off of this block called Unbreakable. So if this will play, I hope you guys do enjoy it.

0: All right. And we are back after that sadly shorter block than what I would have liked to have. You guys heard two songs off of the album Nightmare Anatomy from the band Aiden. Was released October 4th of 2005. And those songs you heard were Unbreakable and Goodbye We're Falling Fast. Now, I like this band. As I said last week when I featured them, I have a couple of their CDs, but Nightmare Anatomy still seems to escape me. I haven't been able to find it, and I'm quite sad about that. So I am very much on the hunt for it, and I'll update you guys if I manage to find a copy. We're going to change tone a little bit into what is one of the influences of horror punk, which is 50s music, generally 50s rock music, but could also be anything from like Frank Sinatra or Dean Martin songs, you know, anything like that. Music from the 50s and 60s has quite heavy influences, especially like in early horror punk. And one of the most iconic horror punk bands, The Misfits, paid homage to it in their 2003 album Project 1950, which is covers of songs from the 50s in the style of Misfits. So like horror punk music covering 50s songs. And I actually have two different copies of this. The first copy I attained was from Controlled Chaos, and that was the vinyl record version, which is the expanded edition. And that's the one that I have downloaded here. So you guys are going to hear a couple songs that aren't actually on the CD release, mainly the first one we're going to start with. Speaking of the CD release, I also have that one. Now, that one I got from Disc Replay, and it's actually both a CD and a DVD. So the DVD actually includes like live performances and like slight backstage bits. So it has performances from their iconic like Project 1950's performance during the Jerry Only era, and also when they did a brief collaboration with the Japanese horror punk band Balzac, not to be confused with, you know, the slightly bad word, slightly risque word. They're actually a really good horror punk band, and the collaboration that the Misfits did with them was for the song The Day the Earth Caught on Fire, which I don't have downloaded yet, but I hope I can get that to you guys this month. I don't know which one I'd like better. I'd probably say the expanded edition, specifically because it has more songs on it. But, I mean, both of them have their strengths, you know. Like, you're not going to get, most of the time, you're not going to get a DVD with a vinyl release. So it's pretty cool to see the differences between the different releases. But I'm going to stop rambling at you guys. We're going to get into the first song, which is actually, again, from the expanded edition. That'll be Witchcraft in the style of the Misfits. I really like this one, and I hope you guys enjoy it.
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3: All right, and we are back after that long block of 50s song covers, once again from the Misfits album Project 1950, specifically the expanded edition that was released on July 29th of 2003, which bit out of season for horror punk music. You know, most of the releases I see were done in October, obviously, because why would they not be done in October? That's literally the best time for anything horror related, because it is Halloween month. We're going to go to the final block on this first mix right here. It'll be a few songs from the Evelyn's Casket album, Zero Mortal Plan, which was released May 6th of 2022, again, an out-of-season release. We're going to start with what's basically the title track of the band, I would say. This is like one of their most iconic songs here. We're going to start with Evelyn. I hope you guys enjoy this one.

All right, and we are back after that final block from the first mix I have prepared for you guys. You guys heard three songs from the Evelyn's Casket album, Zero Mortal Plan, which was released in May of 2022. And those songs that you heard were Evelyn, Bigfoot versus Mothman, and Stitch by Stitch. Now, I really like the song Evelyn, but I'd have to say my favorite one, specifically for the names of the cryptids that it includes, is Bigfoot versus Mothman, because, like, Mothman's my favorite cryptid, urban legend in general. Second is the Fresno Nightwalkers. But, like, I just love that they can actually, like, make it kind of campy and pretty cool. I really enjoy when horror punk bands, like, do that. It's really nice. It's really nice. I really enjoy it, and you should definitely check them out. Now, actually, little fun fact about Evelyn's Casket. The guitarist slash vocalist, I think his name is David, if I'm not mistaken, actually played for the band Nim Vind when I saw them last year in September at the Bottom Lounge when they opened for Blitzkid. And really good guitarist, really cool dude. So definitely check out a bit more of Evelyn's Casket. And I hope that I can see them live, but I don't think I ever will unless I'm randomly in the Pacific Northwest, because it seems like they only ever do tours in Washington State and Oregon, which is the Pacific Northwest. It makes me kind of sad, because the most recent tour they did, they had like a special edition CD that only had 200 copies and was only being sold on the tour. And here I am in Illinois. I'm not going to be able to go over to Oregon just for one show so that I can see a band I like and get one CD as a 20-year-old. I just don't have the disposable income to do that. We're going to switch to the next mix. But before I play anything from that, I must mention that we do take call-ins. You can call into the number 815-740-3828 if you would like to talk to me on the radio. If not, that's totally fine. But again, 815-740-3828. I haven't taken call-ins in a while, so I figured I at least mention it. And also, as I mentioned at the beginning, I went to the Bears game yesterday, and I know this isn't really like a sports show, but I feel like I kind of have to talk about it and how it went, especially because I was there while it was happening. First off, rest in peace, Mike Ditka. Great, iconic coach, iconic man in football and Chicago in general, passed away on Friday at 86 years old. Rest in peace, Mike Ditka. Second, what happened with the Bears? What happened with the Bears? It was a good trip for me, specifically. I went with my dad to see the Bears game. We left at like 5 in the morning on Sunday, and everything was good. We went to a tailgate beforehand. It was a great time. The people at Lambeau were very hospitable before the game started. they kind of got a bit rowdy throughout the game, but like they kind of had every right to, because if you didn't see, the Bears lost to the Packers 7-31, and even missed a field goal. It was a blowout. It was a blowout. Tyson Bagent did not know what he was doing. I feel like it was kind of the nerves of the situation. And they should have, after those couple interceptions, after the second quarter, they should have put Case in way earlier than they did. But honestly, I don't know if it would have changed anything. And I'm not like an expert on football or anything, but that was a bad showing from the Bears. We better get them back on Christmas Day. I swear, we need Caleb Williams back. Okay, football talk over. We're going to get into the second mix I have for you guys. I don't have a lot of time to get through it, but if I need to stay late to get everything through, I will, so that I can get music to you guys. We're going to start with a band that I just mentioned a few minutes ago, that being Nim Vind, the one that I constantly mention I saw live last year in September when they opened for Blitzkid. This is going to be a few songs from their album Saturday Night Seance Songs. This was released October 14th of 2014. And I actually,
I bought this CD when I went to see them live, and I just now ripped it to my system. So this is quite long overdue. I really like Nimvind. I think Nimvind is a really good band, great horror punk band from Canada, actually. So this is pretty cool. This is going to be a nice treat. We're going to start with the first track off of their album, Saturday Night Seance Songs. That track will be ESP. I hope you guys enjoy it.

0: All right. And you guys heard three songs from the Nimvind album, Saturday Night Seance Songs, released on October 14th of 2014. Those songs were ESP, Where I'm From, and That Girl. Now, Nimvind has a little bit of a different style when it comes to horror punk music. He's a bit more melodic with you know, the rhythm, and a bit more, like, toned back on the subject matter. But I still think he's really good. Like, it kind of reminiscent of the Rosedales, which I've played heavily on this show, which you'll probably hear more of them in the coming weeks. Now, we're going to pivot a little bit for these last few blocks. This isn't horror punk music specifically, but it is music that kind of shared. Oh, looks like we have a call. Let me turn on this phone right here. Hello?
1: Me.
0: Is this Zach?
1: Yeah, it's me.
0: Okay, what's up, Zach?
1: Bro, I am tired.
0: Guys, this is my good friend Zach of Songs and Stories.
1: Is your mom listening?
0: I'm not too sure, man. I'm not too sure. Are you going to be at choir tonight?
1: Yeah, it's just I need to study.
0: Wait, is the midterm today?
1: Yeah.
0: Oh my goodness.
1: I was studying yesterday. I was singing the music, and I've been thinking about the stuff, but I gotta study some more today.
0: Okay, bro. Hey, how about that Bears game?
1: You would know more than me, bro.
0: Ooh.
1: You're the one there.
0: Ooh, Tyson Bagent throwing straight meatball subs, man.
1: They brought in Case Keenum, and he just did the same thing.
0: Bro, my dad and I left after Case threw that interception in the end zone. We just straight up left.
1: Honestly, probably worth it.
0: My dad actually had a tailgate arm wrestled Tyson Bagent's dad yesterday. Not even joking. Yeah, he did. He has it on his Facebook.
1: Oh, that's awesome.
0: He got to meet Hoag from the Hogan Johns podcast, which is like his favorite podcast ever.
1: It sounds like the trip is worth it regardless.
0: It

friend Zach. If you heard the promo I played of his earlier, that's Zachary Warren from the Songs and Stories show. I'll play the promo again later so you can get the time. We're gonna move along. I kind of have to shorten this next block because one of it's a 7-minute song, and I still want to get to everything I have to show you guys. But I mean, again, as I said, we're gonna pivot into some genres that share some tie-in influences and subject matters with horror punk. I like to call them distant cousins. You know, I mean, the first cousin you have of horror punk is psychobilly music, because it shares, like, the same, you know, the 50s influences as well. That, you'll have a band like the Cramps. They're the most notable psychobilly band, and I have a few of their CDs, so you'll probably hear them on another week. You also have post-punk music, specifically Susie and the Banshees, like the founders of that genre. I'll have them on in the block after the one I'm about to play, because one of them that people pretty closely relate, even though it's kind of related, kind of not, I'd call them third cousins, is goth music. Specifically, the one that I'm going to play is a CD straight from my collection. It's a couple songs from the Cure album, Disintegration. I was going to play Pictures of You, but that's a 7-minute song, and I only have 30 minutes left for the show. So I'm just going to skip that one. Y'all have probably heard it before. If not, what are you doing? Go check it out. Go listen to the album. The Cure is a great band. Listen to Disintegration. Listen to Kiss Me, Kiss Me, Kiss Me specifically. Those are my two favorite albums from them. But we're going to get into the second one I have for this block, and that should be Love Song, which is the fourth track, again, off of Disintegration, released May 2nd of 1989 from the band The Cure. Hope you guys enjoy this one.

All right. And you guys heard two songs from the Cure album Disintegration, released on May 2nd of 1989. Those songs were Love Song and Lullaby. Now, again, I wanted to play Pictures of You, but it's 7 minutes long, and we're not doing that. We're not doing that. Check that out on your own time. It's a really good song. It's a really good song. It's actually been trending recently. It's actually like a pretty good trend. You're showing like pictures of your significant other, and it's really cute. It's really cute. We're gonna go into another album I have on CD here. It'll be Juju by Siouxsie and the Banshees, released June 6th of 1981. Really good band, iconic album, iconic person too. We're gonna start with the song Halloween, which is the fourth track off of that album. Hope you guys enjoy.

0: And you guys heard three songs from the Susie and the Banshees album Juju, released on June 6th of 1981. Those songs being Halloween, Into the Light, and the iconic Spellbound. I can't think of the scale of that song specifically. It has so much influence. We're going to get into the final block I have for you guys today. And I'm pretty excited about this one. This has been a long time coming for this show specifically. It'll be three songs from the Danzig album, Thrall, and mixed with Demon Sweat Live. Now, this one's a bit of a special album to me. It's the first ever Danzig album that I ever listened to or picked up physically. I found this one as a CD at Audiophiles in downtown Joliet. And again, as I said, it's a long time coming because I just now ripped it onto my system to play for you guys. It'll be a few songs. I kind of mix it a little bit. It'll be a couple songs from the Thrall portion and then one from the live performance. Because this one, as it says, it's mixed with Demon Sweat Live, which is a few songs from a Danzig live performance, which should be Irvine Meadows Amphitheater in California from 1992. And we're going to start with one of those live performances, that being one of my favorite, personally, my favorite Danzig songs, Sistinas, and my favorite live performance of his. This is the Sistinas live performance. Hope you guys enjoy it.
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0: All right. And that was the final block of songs that I have for you guys today. You heard three songs from the EP and live performance combination from Danzig called Thrall, Demon Sweat Live. That was released on May 25th of 1993. Those songs you heard were the live performance of Sistina's at the Irvine Meadows Amphitheater in California from 1992. It's Coming Down and Trouble, all by Danzig. Again, this was the first ever Danzig CD that I got, and what a way to start my interest in his music. Now I have, like, I think five others. I have, like, Danzig's 1 through 4, and then Satan's Child, and I like all those albums. I specifically really like his ballads, though. I think they're great. Specifically, like, Sistina's, which is originally from Danzig 3, How the Gods Kill. That's my it's kind of a tie for the top two Danzig songs that are my favorite. Like, I like Sistina's and Blood and Tears from Lucifuge, specifically. Those are my two favorite Danzig songs. I just think they're great. I think he has a great voice for ballads specifically. Like, obviously, amazing punk vocals, amazing heavy metal vocals. Those, duh. But it's not, I feel like it's not appreciated enough how he does ballads. I think, his voice is just great for those. And yeah, that's about all I have for you guys for this week. Great bands. Make sure, again, check out Pumpkin Guts and Cadaver Club specifically. Those two I just discovered recently. They're great. Make sure to support Pumpkin Guts. They are a small horror punk band, kind of just getting their start, dipping their feet in the water. Check them out, support them, listen to their music. And yeah, I will see you guys next week with more stuff from Horror Week. All right, you guys have a good week. Take care. Stay safe. This is Aiden here for the Dead Asteroid Music Show. 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
6: Time now for a WCSF Hispanic Heritage Artist feature. Born and raised in Sinaloa, Mexico, Ana Gabriel has earned her place as a Latin ballad diva. Ana grew up in a musical household. When she was just 6 years old, she performed publicly for the first time. Her grandfather, Roberto Young, who was an immigrant from China, taught her and trained her how to sing. Ana did not receive formal training beyond what her grandfather taught her, and she credits him for all that she knows about music. Ana would move to Tijuana, Baja California, to study accounting while pursuing a career in music. Ana's career would really take off with her hit, Ay Amor, landing on the Billboard Hot Latin Tracks chart for 14 consecutive weeks. Ana is known for her raspy singing voice and powerful ballads. With songs like Quien Como Tú and Simplemente Amigos, Ana has dominated the Latin charts for decades. Powerhouse Ana Gabriel is currently ranked number 7 on Billboard's top 50 Latin pop artists of all time. That was your Hispanic Heritage Artist feature. Keep listening to WCSF as we celebrate more legendary artists all month long.

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2: Time now for a WCSF Hispanic Heritage Artist Feature. Mexican-American rock and roller Trini Lopez was born in 1937 in Dallas, Texas. When he was 10, his father bought him a guitar to keep him out of trouble. Soon, he was playing gigs around town. At age 18, Trini was introduced to fellow Texan Buddy Holly. Holly recognized Trini's talent and advocated for him to get signed by a major label. The company tried to get Lopez to perform under a stage name, but he refused, not wanting to hide his Mexican heritage. Trini Lopez moved to L.A. and soon became a fixture at the club PJ's. It was there he met his hero Frank Sinatra, who signed Trini to his label. Trini and his band became well known for a unique blend of folk, rockabilly, and Latin music, with an energy that always brought the house down. Trini Lopez's landmark 1963 album Live at PJ's was an instant hit, bolstered by his covers of La Bamba and If I Had a Hammer. That was your Hispanic Heritage Artist Feature. 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

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Under the weight of our

0: burn bridge up again. 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
3: Time now for a WCSF Hispanic Heritage Artist feature. Maria Zardoya, lead singer of the indie band The Marias, was born in Puerto Rico and raised in Atlanta, Georgia. Maria's music is hugely influenced by her upbringing and experiences in both of these culture-rich locations. Maria is known for her soft, hypnotizing voice and a blend of soulful jazz and psychedelic sounds. Growing up, Maria felt she was too Latin for America and not Latin enough for Puerto Rico. She has mentioned that her journey through the music industry is much like figuring out her identity. Maria's passion for music only grew as she got older, so much so that she would move to Los Angeles to pursue a career in music. Shortly after arriving in LA, Maria would meet Josh Conway, drummer for The Marias. The two began dating and recruited a few of their friends and formed the band. In 2022, Maria would collaborate with Bad Bunny on the track Otro Atardecer, which would catapult The Marias into the mainstream. Their feature would become their second most streamed song with their 2024 single, No One Noticed, garnering over 700 million streams. Maria has been and continues to be a major influence for Hispanic women trying to get into the indie alt music scene. That was your Hispanic Heritage Artist feature. Keep listening to WCSF as we celebrate more legendary artists all month long.

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1: 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It's Holly here, back with updates on the Bring Me the Horizon concert in Grand Rapids last Thursday and the MA concert yesterday. Go ahead, stay tuned to hear about my experiences from both of the concerts. They were both absolutely amazing. I'll be here until 3 p.m. Stick around.

0: guys, so to start off, we have the Bring Me the Horizon concert to talk about, and oh my god, it was so amazing. On the tour, there was The Plot in You, Motionless in White, and Bring Me the Horizon all playing, and I for one love all of these bands, but I was especially excited for The Plot in You and Bring Me the Horizon, and in a few seconds here, I will talk about The Plot in You's performance, so stay tuned.
1: 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Look around. From the beginning, America was shaped by the wild. But today we're divided, except for our love of wildlife and wild places they and we call home. Out here, there's no left or right. There's only right and wrong. Join defenders of wildlife and stand for what's right. Because in our love for what we share, we are closer than you think. Learn more at defenders.org.
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0: All right, guys, welcome back. So The Plot in You performed first, and they killed it. Their lighting and the audio was made the performance so fun. And the crowd was also a lot of fun. Everyone was, you know, really getting into the music, and they actually played their song Forgotten, and I knew that in that song everyone was going to scream the main lyrics for that, so that was fun as well. Stay tuned for more about that in a few minutes.

0: Alright guys, welcome back to Seen It Live with me, Holly. So, we were talking about the Bring Me the Horizon concert, and now we're talking about the Plot and You, the first band that played. If you couldn't tell already from what I said before, my favorite song from the set was Forgotten. The lyrics hit so hard from that song, and being able to scream those lyrics just heals something inside of me. They also played songs like Divide and Don't Look Away, which are also another one of my favorites. I mean, honestly, I love all their songs, but you can go ahead and stay tuned, and I will talk to you about the vocals from Landon, the lead singer.
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0: Alright guys, so vocally, I think that Landon, the lead singer of The Plot and You, did such an amazing job vocally. There's a lot of like ups and downs in his song where he's practically singing in a whisper, and then just goes straight to screaming, and it's so cool seeing him be able to actually hit all those notes live. Like, I know I wouldn't be able to, but he just also sounds like how he does on his recordings, like on Spotify, and honestly it's really cool to me when bands are able to do that. Overall, I think The Plot and You did an amazing job, and I definitely recommend seeing them. Stay tuned, and in a few minutes here, I will talk to you about the next band, Motionless in White.

0: Alright guys, so next up was the Motionless in White part of the concert. Now, I haven't listened to Motionless in White in a while. Not for any particular reason, I just was listening to other bands and just didn't really get the chance to listen to them. But from what I heard of the concert, their new music is pretty good, and I honestly am gonna start listening to them again because I did used to listen to them a lot, and I loved a lot of their songs. So stay tuned for the rest of their performance in a few seconds here.
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2: Right. Thanks, Honey Bear.
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0: All right, guys. So overall, Motionless in White had a really great set. Honestly, their visual effects are pretty cool, like the way they use their lighting along with their music and just the images on the screens that they had. I also thought it was pretty cool when he was singing, some of the other band members helped him perform some of like the screaming parts of the songs as well, which I think is really cool when bands have several members that know how to sing, let alone doing like any sort of growling or any like deep voice singing, stuff like that. That part's really cool to me. Overall, they did have an amazing performance, and I definitely want to see them again, listening to some of their new music so I can actually sing along with them. I'll be back in a little bit to talk about the

0: Alright guys, welcome back. So for the final performance, we have Bring Me the Horizon. Now I've seen them once before and I have been craving to see them since. Their shows are always so epic and cool and literally every other word to describe something amazing. To start with, for their show, they have this virtual robot, Eve, and she basically was the one to begin the introduction to the show, and they also showed this sort of game that they had, which was very interesting. It was pretty funny though, to be honest, the starter with that. But stay tuned here for more on their performance in a few seconds.
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0: Alright, so after the whole thing with Eve, their virtual robot, Bring Me the Horizon started playing, and immediately it was high energy from the crowd, from Ollie. It was awesome. I was moving around like crazy in the pit. We were all jumping and singing, and this one dude next to me was actually doing some of like the deeper growling sounds that Ollie was doing, and he was so good at it. I told him that too. I was like, you know, is that you? And he was like, yeah. And I was like, you're killing it. Like, that's so awesome. Overall, the pit was insane. The first time I saw them, actually, the pit was even more insane. So I was kind of already expecting it. But honestly, that's what I was looking forward to the most. So stay here for more in a few minutes about the band.

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1: All right, guys, you were just listening to Far From Home by David Long and Shane O'Neill and Move It by Stray. So, we were talking about the Bring Me the Horizon concert, and overall, I loved the crowd. Lots and lots of crowd surfers, though, so my arms were super tired at the end of it, but it was totally worth it. There was also a girl in a wheelchair that ended up crowd surfing too, so that was crazy. That honestly, she's really cool for that. I was right at the barricade too, so I was really, really close. And honestly, like, I wish I was closer because I was still like two people away from the barricade, but I was still close. Back to the band's performance though, the visuals were crazy. They have a bunch of big screens with visual effects, and the lighting set such a good mood along with Ollie's voice. Oh my god, Ollie's voice is so beautiful and awesome. He's such a good singer. I absolutely love hearing him sing. Go ahead and stay tuned though, and I will finish talking about the concert.

0: Alright guys, so back to the Bring Me the Horizon concert. Overall, the band did such an amazing job and I had so much fun. I caught a bunch of the confetti to take home as well, even though that sounds goofy, but you have to have something to remember it by. There was one point though where they had like smaller confetti and it got in my mouth, so that was really nasty. I didn't catch those to take home. My favorite song that he sang was Doomed and Follow You. I absolutely love that he sang Doomed. It's one of my favorite songs. He also came down to the barricade at one point to be like with his fans, and it was so cool. I was like really, really close to being next to him, but unfortunately I wasn't.
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6: Okie dokie, let's get this show on the road! Tricky, get the bags!
0: Alright guys, Holly back here. So, Bring Me the Horizon is definitely a must-see band. They really know how to put on a show and interact with their fans and just create such a special moment with everyone. I definitely recommend going to see them. Up next, though, we do have the MA concert, which I saw her yesterday on Sunday. And she, I haven't seen her since she toured with Hayden Henderson when she was in Nashville, I saw her. And at the time, I didn't really know her songs, but now I practically know all of them. She recently released a new EP called Night at the Opera, and it's such a great album, and I can't wait for her to release more music along with it. These songs hit real deep, but they are so much fun to sing and dance to. And before I talk about Emmy's performance, I am going to talk about her opener, which is Googly Eyes. So stay tuned to hear about that in a few minutes.

0: Alright guys, it is Holly back with the MA concert that I went to yesterday. So, starting with the opener, her name is Googly Eyes. I had no clue who she was when I got there. I was expecting a band, but no, it was actually just her and her laptop on stage, which honestly made the performance feel so much personal, which I really liked that. And her music is really good too, and her voice was beautiful. She herself was gorgeous as well. The music was kind of ethereal-like. Like, she had such a wide vocal range. And she said, actually, that she was trained for opera too. So, being vocally trained in that definitely showed, like, why her... It was shown with her higher-pitched and drawn-out notes. Which, they just... Overall, she put that in her songs, and they just make the music so good and really vibey, and I love that. Stay tuned to hear more about the performance in a few seconds here.
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0: Alright, so overall, Googly Eyes, her music was really good, and I really enjoyed listening to her, even though I wasn't sure who she was at first. And she looked like she was having so much fun on stage, and I love seeing that in performers when they're playing, when they like play for the love of the music and the interactions with the fans. She did end up going to the merch stand after her set, after Emma's set as well. And so that gave people the chance to meet her, which that was pretty cool. I definitely recommend giving her a listen to, and stay tuned to hear the last performer, Emmy. I'll be back in a few minutes.

Time now for a WCSF Hispanic Heritage Artist Feature. Afro-Cuban musician and composer Mario Bauza was one of the first to marry jazz and Latin music. Born in Havana in 1911, Bauza learned and mastered the clarinet as a boy. On a trip to New York City in 1926, Bauza began his lifelong love affair with jazz. A few years later, he moved to America to learn and play. Bauza quickly gained a reputation as a quick study with incredible talent. He landed prestigious jobs with Chick Webb and, later, Cab Calloway. In 1940, Bauza started a band with his brother-in-law. As musical director for Mojito and the Afro-Cubans, Mario Bauza created a new fusion of his two greatest loves, jazz and Cuba. He set his compositions to the rhythms he'd learned to play in his home country. In 1943, they recorded the celebrated Bauza composition called Tanga, considered by many to be the first true Latin jazz tune. That was your Hispanic Heritage Artist feature. Keep listening to WCSF as we celebrate more legendary artists all month long.

0: Welcome back, guys. It's Holly from Seen It Live, and we have been talking about the MA concert. So we just talked about Googly Eyes, her opener. Now for the last performance, we have MA. She was so amazing and looked gorgeous in her new outfit style that she has for Night at the Opera. Well, her theme Night at the Opera. And she played all of the new songs she has, plus plenty of the old ones, which included You Are Bad, Better People to Leave Unread, Late to the Party, Backtrack, and more. I was so happy when she sang Backtrack because I was honestly not expecting to hear her play it at all, but I loved hearing everything else as well, and she puts on such an amazing and cool performance. So stay tuned to hear more about the concert.
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0: All right, so for the MA show, she also had a bunch of really funny moments. Like, her call and response portions were really cool, and then there's also another part where the song freezes, and instead of just freezing for the few seconds, like, in the recording, the whole band freezes, and then there's these two characters that she made up, and, like, they're part of the show now as, like, dancers. They're running around the band and acting confused why they froze and then messing with the band. And it was really funny until they, you know, started singing again. She also had a portion where she sang some really deep songs, like really emotional songs. And they basically are to do with the passing of her grandmother. And I can relate to that. So that whole time I was tearing up. It was such a special moment, being there listening to her sing it, and then just going back to having fun and enjoying the time together afterwards is also really nice. Just, you know, kind of letting those emotions out and then just going back to having fun. But overall, it was really amazing hearing her sing. So stay tuned for the end of the show.

0: It is Holly here, finishing up with the MA concert. The show overall was so fun, and I'm so happy with all of the music that she played. I wish I could listen all over again. Same with when I saw Bring Me the Horizon, I wish I could do that all over again. The best part is after the concert ended, I went to go get merch, and when I was three people behind getting my stuff, MA actually came out and I saw her at the merch table. I was super excited to meet her because, I mean, obviously I really look up to her with her music. And I wish I had spoken more, but I was really, really nervous. I did get a picture with her though, and I got a hug. And it was so cool getting to meet her without having the VIP. I love when artists do that kind of thing. Like, MA is really a great performer and just such a sweet person. I definitely recommend going to see her and giving her music a listen to. I'll be back in a few seconds here though.
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0: 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I am your host, Holly, and it is time for me to head out, but come back in the next two Mondays from 1 p.m. to 3 p.m. to hear about the next concerts that I have. Yes, you heard that right. I have more concerts coming up. So we will be talking about Catch Your Breath, and we'll also be talking about the performers with them, TX2, Arankai, and Colorblind, as well as the next concert, Sleeping with Sirens and Rain City Drive. I will see you next time, and stay tuned in for your new music discovery station. 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

What a beautiful day out there today. Are you outside? Are you inside? I'm inside. If I wasn't inside, I'd be outside, just like you. I hope you've hope you got plans today. I hope you're doing something outside. As soon as I'm done here, I'll be outside. And this is Garage Keeper Willie, and I know if I wasn't here, I'd probably be at the beach.

All right, and that was the White Stripes, The Hardest Button to Button. We're going to switch over next to a little Texas punk. You're Gonna Miss Me, Rocky Erickson, and the 13th Floor Elevators.

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0: Now, the subject of this song is something all of you have seen one time or another. It's an old roadhouse. We're down in the South or in the Midwest or maybe on the way to Bakersfield. And we're driving in a 57 Chevy to an old roadhouse. Can you dig it? You know, it's about 1:30. And we're not driving too fast, but we're not driving too slow either. And we got a six-pack of beer in the car and a few joints, and we're just listening to the radio and driving to the old roadhouse through nature. Dig it?

Time now for a WCSF Hispanic Heritage Artist feature. Jenny De Vera was the pioneer in the regional Mexican music genre. Born and raised in Long Beach, California, Jenny was a proud daughter of immigrants from Mexico. Jenny was first introduced to traditional Mexican music by her family, which sparked her love for the banda genre. At 15 years old, Jenny became pregnant with her first child. She was adamant about not becoming a statistic and wanted to continue her education. In order to support her children, she would sell her CDs at flea markets, all while obtaining her GED. Jenny would go on to get a degree in business administration. Jenny broke barriers in the male-dominated genre and was given the title La Diva de la Banda, or the Diva of Band Music. Jenny popularized the banda genre in the U.S., putting her own twist on it. She sang about her working-class upbringing and controversial topics. Jenny was an activist. She was never afraid to use her platform to speak up for others. She constantly fought for women's rights, immigrant rights, and the LGBTQ+ community. Jenny will forever be remembered as a trailblazer for the regional Mexican music genre and a voice for women and immigrants. That was your Hispanic Heritage Artist feature. 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
1: Time now for a WCSF Hispanic Heritage Artist feature. Born and raised in Indiana to immigrants from Guadalajara, Mexico, Omar Apollo brings a soulful blend of funk, hip-hop, and Latin sounds to the new generation of artists. Omar began making music in high school and would eventually drop out of college in 2015 to pursue music full-time. Omar is a powerful voice for the LGBTQ+ community, unapologetically singing about love, identity, culture in both English and Spanish. His debut album, Ivory, earned a Grammy nomination for Best New Artist, featuring songs like Evergreen that showcase Omar's heartfelt storytelling, deep-cutting lyrics, and raw, vulnerable vocals. Omar has collaborated with artists like Kali Uchis and Rool. Omar continues to break barriers in the music industry with his ability to curate unique funk and soul sounds that represent his Mexican culture and queer identity. That was your Hispanic Heritage Artist feature. Keep listening to WCSF as we celebrate more legendary artists all month long.

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3: 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Stand still. 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
1: I'm still an activist and a warrior for the people, and I will continue until I die.
0: Today is Indigenous Peoples Day. We'll speak to Native American activist Leonard Peltier at his home on the Turtle Mountain Band of Chippewa Reservation in North Dakota. And we'll speak to the director of a new film called Free Leonard Peltier.
2: There's some firing now.
3: What do you remember about the shootout?
4: I felt the bullets going by my head.
2: This right, there's surely going to be some blood spilled here.
5: I want to ask you about the dead agents. Did you kill them?
4: No, I did not kill them.
0: But first to India, where thousands have been arrested amidst massive protests against the government of Narendra Modi.
6: The opposition is asking one question. Prove to us that you have not cheated in the election.
0: All that and more coming up. Welcome to Democracy Now!, democracynow.org, The War and Peace Report. I'm Amy Goodman. In Saudi Arabia, one person was killed and 11 others wounded Sunday when a missile fired by Houthi fighters in Yemen hit a passenger terminal in King Khalid International Airport in Riyadh. The attack came just one day after another Houthi strike on the same terminal killed at least 12 people and injured more than 300 others, many of them critically. Saudi officials responded by canceling flights and suspending airport operations. Meanwhile, schools across Riyadh have canceled in-person classes and switched to distance learning for the second time in less than a month due to the threat of Houthi attacks. Meanwhile, Houthi-aligned media reports Saudi warplanes bombed Sana'a International Airport and other sites around Yemen's capital. The Pentagon's once again raised its count of U.S. troops killed and wounded in operations tied to the U.S. war on Iran. The Pentagon quietly updated the figures without a public announcement Friday. The Defense Casualty Analysis System website now lists 21 service members killed, up from 18, and 865 wounded, 98 more than in August. This comes as 74 Democrats in Congress are pushing the Pentagon for answers about U.S. airstrikes in Iran that killed civilians. They're focusing on a September strike on a wedding in Iran that killed five people, three adults and two children, and injured about 70 others. In a letter to Defense Secretary Pete Hegseth, the Democrats wrote, quote, "We're deeply alarmed by the continued pattern of civilian casualties resulting from U.S. operations in the war in Iran and the apparent lack of action and accountability from the department. Acknowledging such incidents, accepting responsibility, and learning from them makes our forces stronger, more effective, and an example to the world. When we fail to do so, it has the exact opposite effect," they said. In Gaza, two Palestinians were killed today as an Israeli drone struck vehicles in the southern city of Rafah. This follows an Israeli airstrike Sunday that killed three Palestinians in a tent in the Al-Mawasi area of Khan Yunis, which Israel previously designated as a so-called safe zone. On Saturday, separate Israeli strikes killed at least five Palestinians in Gaza. Those attacks came on the one-year anniversary of the U.S.-brokered so-called ceasefire agreement. Palestinian officials say Israel violated the deal more than 5,100 times in attacks that killed at least 1,471 Palestinians and injured nearly 5,200 others. This is Neil Al-Buhaisi, whose home was damaged in an Israeli strike.
7: Where would they go? They will stay in the streets. Where? There's no shelter or anything. All empty areas are filled. All is filled with tents in the north, the south, and in the middle where we are living. We started living this tragedy as well. There's no choice left for humans. There's no desire to live with this situation that we are in.
0: Russian attacks on Ukraine killed at least six civilians Sunday, including a strike on a grocery store in Kharkiv that killed three people and 20 injured. That followed Russian missile strikes in the southeastern Ukraine on Saturday that killed 20 people, including 3 children. Elsewhere, Russia bombed a power plant in the city of Kharkiv Sunday, setting it on fire. The attack came after President Trump wrote on Truth Social, quote, "Effective immediately, there's an energy ceasefire in the war between Russia and Ukraine. Both parties have agreed," he said. Ukrainian President Volodymyr Zelensky said the announcement caught him off guard, calling it, quote, "news to me," unquote. On Saturday, President Trump told reporters at the White House he thinks, quote, "it's time for Ukraine to get a new president," unquote. Trump's remarks came after the White House said it had reached a deal with the Kremlin to suspend sanctions on Russian diesel exports until April in order to lower fuel prices before the midterm elections. Speaking to ABC News, President Zelensky said he would organize elections and stop attacking Russian energy sites if President Putin agreed to a 60-day ceasefire.
8: Tell Putin, give us 2 months. 60 days of total ceasefire, 60 days, and we will organize elections. Of course, we will be ready for any choice of our people. Exactly. We are ready for ceasefire. We are ready to begin from any kind of steps of de-escalation. We are ready for energy ceasefire, not to attack energy, both sides.
0: In India, protests against the right-wing government of Prime Minister Narendra Modi rocked Delhi over the weekend. Police detained thousands of people Saturday, including the 3 leaders of the youth-led Cockroach Janta Party, Abhijit Dipka, Saurav Das, and Ashutosh Ranka. Authorities had intercepted their flight from Mumbai to New Delhi to prevent a large demonstration. A magistrate judge ordered them released Sunday on the condition that they not breach peace for 1 year. After their release, the leaders vowed to continue protesting, even as they accused Modi's government of waging war on its own citizens and creating an atmosphere of fear. Today, Rahul Gandhi, the leader of the opposition Congress Party, is leading a march towards the Supreme Court. This is Neha Bora, the national president of the All India Students Association.
9: So I think there is hope, and that's the only reason why people have the courage to come down onto the streets now. Because there is hope that not only can you fight against these people who rule, who claim to rule with an iron fist, and they did rule with an iron fist, not only can you fight them, you can also defeat them in some way or form. And this hope is infectious, and that is why it keeps spreading in this entire country. Fear is infectious, of course, but hope is also infectious.
0: We'll go to New Delhi after headlines. The U.S. Justice Department is looking into whether the 5 major TV networks that make up the White House TV press pool broke federal antitrust law last month. In September, news departments at ABC, CBS, CNN, NBC, and Fox News briefly halted their shared rotation of White House coverage after CNN was pulled from a scheduled assignment from the White House. The networks reportedly found out about the probe on Friday, when the Justice Department's antitrust division sent letters demanding records of internal communications. Last month, CNN, MS Now, and Politico sued over their ban from the White House. A Trump-appointed federal judge issued a temporary order requiring the White House to restore their access, with a ruling on a potential longer-lasting injunction expected Tuesday. A federal judge has ordered the Trump administration to stop running government-funded TV ads that promote President Trump, finding they're likely unlawful. In her ruling, U.S. District Judge Jennifer Rochon of New York blocked the Trump administration from spending public funds to distribute the ads. She also said it must cancel, quote, any slot, placement, reservation, or arrangement for the airing or dissemination of the challenged advertisements, unquote. The ruling took effect immediately, covering any ads that were set to air later Sunday night. But the Justice Department, in a weekend filing, said the ad buy was slated to end on Sunday. The ads began running on national TV in September, using millions of dollars from the Department of Homeland Security. A federal judge issued a temporary order on Friday blocking the deportation of Oscar Bergal, the 28-year-old man shot by an ICE agent on Thursday in the Marble Hill neighborhood of New York City. The order also prohibits federal agents from moving him to any facility outside the southern or eastern districts of New York or the District of New Jersey unless the court approves it first. Bergal was behind the wheel of his car when he was shot in the neck with his 5-year-old son in the back seat. As plainclothes ICE agents approached the vehicle with weapons drawn. On Saturday, hundreds of people, including families and children, rallied in Herald Square to protest ICE and to demand accountability. Demonstrators marched to call for an end to ICE operations in New York City and justice for immigrant families. This is protester Tanya Nunez. In Houston, Texas, ICE agents struck and injured a man with their vehicle on Saturday after he ran from them on foot. An ICE spokesperson said agents were trying to stop a vehicle carrying Jose Mendoza Cervantes, the person the operation was targeting, and Miguel Padov Hernandez. In the footage, the ICE vehicle can be seen running over Padov Hernandez. They broke his legs. And he was scheduled to undergo surgery on Sunday. During a rally in Tennessee Saturday, President Trump repeatedly misnamed Michigan's Democratic Senate candidate, Dr. Abdul El-Sayed, as Mohammed, calling him a jihadist.
10: Like Mohammed El-Sayed. I call him Mohammed. Somebody said, his name isn't Mohammed. It's Abdul. I said, to me, it's Mohammed. I'm the president. I can call him whatever the hell I want. To me, he's Mohammed, and he's a radical jihadist.
0: Dr. Abdul El-Sayed responded to the attacks by saying, quote, he knows my name is Abdul. He says it every day, but he's not just attacking me. He's attacking all of us, unquote. In Tennessee, Krista Pike was discharged from a hospital Saturday and sent back to death row at the Deborah Johnson Rehabilitation Center in Nashville. Pike survived 2 doses of pentobarbital meant to kill her at a botched execution attempt on September 30th. Tennessee Governor Bill Lee has postponed executions through the end of the year pending an investigation. He's not responded to calls from Krista Pike's lawyers to commute her sentence from death to life in prison. If he takes no action before leaving office January 16th, the decision will fall to the victor of Tennessee's gubernatorial race in November. Democrat Jerry Green has called for a moratorium on executions, while Republican candidate, current U.S. Senator Marsha Blackburn wrote, quote, the answer is simple. Bring back the electric chair and deliver justice for these victims swiftly, she said. The Trump administration placed sanctions on the International Criminal Court Friday, just hours after a former ICC judge, Navi Pillay, was awarded the Nobel Peace Prize. The court condemned the sanctions and urged its 125 member countries to come to its defense. The U.S. has already sanctioned 17 ICC judges and officials. To see our interview about Navi Pillay, the new Nobel Peace Prize winner, go to democracynow.org. And President Trump appointed conservative commentator Katie Zakaria to serve as White House press secretary, replacing Karoline Leavitt. Zakaria has spread anti-abortion disinformation, including a conspiracy theory linking the abortion pill mifepristone to Nazi Germany. In a November 2025 post on X, Zakaria falsely claimed mifepristone is, quote, connected to the manufacturer of the deadly gas Zyklon B, unquote. Zakaria is a former Department of Homeland Security spokesperson, current advisor to Trump Media and Technology Group. And those are some of the headlines. This is Democracy Now!, democracynow.org. Coming up, we go to India, where thousands have been arrested amidst massive protests against the government of Narendra Modi. Stay with us.

0: by Helado Tropical and a new collaboration by Helado Negro and Reina Tropical. This is Democracy Now!, democracynow.org. I'm Mimi Goodman.
1: And I'm Anjali Kamath. Welcome to all our listeners and viewers from across the country and around the world. In India, the right-wing government of Narendra Modi is facing its biggest challenge yet in 12 years in power, as tens of thousands of people have taken to the streets to protest what they call vote theft. At issue is the deletion of 130 million names from the voter rolls. And the vast majority of those deletions are believed to be opposed to Prime Minister Modi's ruling BJP party. The protests are being led by students and the youth Cockroach Movement and joined by leaders from the opposition parties. They're demanding the resignation of the Chief Election Commissioner, Gyanesh Kumar, and an overhaul of the electoral system. The Cockroach Movement started after the Chief Justice of India's Supreme Court compared unemployed youth to cockroaches earlier this year. Today, in one of the largest recent protests in India's capital of New Delhi, India's main opposition leader, Rahul Gandhi of the Congress Party, is leading a march to the Supreme Court of India. Speaking to reporters earlier today, Gandhi reiterated the call for the election commissioner to resign.
2: Narendra Modi is blocking the whole town. He's putting 30, 40,000 police people outside. For what? Because the opposition is asking one question. Prove to us that you have not cheated in the election. Prove to us that you have not cheated in the election.
0: The Modi government put New Delhi in lockdown ahead of Saturday's protests, canceling trains to the city, shutting down metro stations, even suspending mobile internet in large parts of Delhi. Tens of thousands of security forces, including paramilitary and police, were mobilized across the city, and at least 7,000 people were detained Saturday alone, including protest leaders, lawyers, and journalists. This is a protester speaking to reporters from inside a van where he was detained.
3: The Modi government is scared of us. That is why we have been picked up from halfway. We didn't even know where they were trying to bring us.
4: This is just fear, and they are afraid of us because they have done something wrong. And you cannot do something wrong with the people of this country, man.
0: Several Cockroach Movement leaders were also arrested right off the plane as they arrived in Delhi for the protest Saturday morning. After being released the next morning, Saurav Das, one of the leaders of the Cockroach People's Party, vowed protests would continue.
5: The protests are on. The protests will go on.
6: The youth of the country have woken up. The youth of the country are asking for accountability. The peaceful protests will go on until they fix accountability. And now the protests will not only happen in Delhi, but in the whole country.
1: On Saturday, the United Nations human rights spokesperson expressed concern over the mass detentions in India. In response, the Indian mission in Geneva responded on X that the UN's concerns were, quote, misplaced and constitute an unwarranted interference in the internal affairs of India, asserting that India is the world's largest democracy.
0: For more, we're joined by two guests in Delhi. John V. Sen is the managing editor of The Wire, an independent news website in India. And joining us from the streets of New Delhi, Shoaib Danyal, political editor of Scroll, another Indian independent news website. Shoaib, you were arrested on Saturday. You're out now. Describe what's happening in the streets and why these massive protests are happening, and also the response to thousands being arrested.
7: The protests are happening over one issue, Amy, which is the rigging of the voter rolls, as Anjali pointed out. 130 million Indians have got kicked off the voter rolls in a process that could at best be described as arbitrary. The deletions have affected Muslims far more than they have affected other Indians. So there is a very, very racial element in what this program represents. And these protests are coming after months of this exercise going on. And they represent an outpouring of anger, of frustration at what many Indians feel is the fact that their democracy is being taken away. We fought really hard for a democracy in 1947, and it feels like the right to vote is being taken away, and really everything else is downstream from that. On Saturday, we saw something unprecedented in India. Delhi was locked down, as you very correctly phrased it. There were tens of thousands of policemen, paramilitary forces on the streets. The entire city was barricaded. The entire city center was barricaded. The internet was shut off. The police unleashed violence on these. You know, most of the protesters are actually kids. It's very much a Gen Z protest in many ways. The bulk of the protesters are young kids. I just met a couple of kids who are 18, who are in first year in college. They've come here. And again, they were brutalized. They were arrested. This happened yesterday and the day before. And today we've had a kind of turning of the tide, so to speak, where the Congress Party, which is India's main opposition, has actually put its bulk, has actually put its strength, cadre strength, out onto the street. And we've seen some pretty remarkable scenes of the very same parts of Delhi, which were completely barricaded, which were completely blocked off, which are completely empty. They're filled with protesters today. And the police today have not or cannot do anything about it.
1: I want to bring Jhanvi Sen into the conversation, managing editor of The Wire, another independent news website in India. Jhanvi, you've also been out in the streets. Can you explain why protesters are marching to the Supreme Court of India right now?
8: So this began by a call from the leaders of the opposition who wanted to submit a memorandum to the Chief Justice of India about their concerns with what's happening within the Election Commission of India. And as you were mentioning earlier, you know, one of the chief demands, though of course not the only demand, has been the resignation of the Chief Election Commissioner, and the opposition has been trying to go to different constitutional authorities about this. They first tried to meet the Election Commission itself. They were underway. They have had a meeting with the President of India, Draupadi Murmu, and then they wanted to go to the Chief Justice of India, who sits in the Supreme Court, to submit a memorandum to him. He has denied them a meeting, and that is why now this march has become a people's march, with all of them heading towards this constitutional authority, which they feel should safeguard the rights of Indian people, especially this very basic right to vote.
1: And Jhanvi, there's also concerns about excessive brutality from police and other security forces who were on the streets over the weekend, particularly on Saturday. Can you talk a little bit about this? And you were on the streets as well, what you witnessed.
8: No, absolutely. I think it was, in fact, both on Saturday and Sunday, very heavy-handed behavior from the police and the paramilitary of different kinds, detaining people, putting them into police buses. And then several people were hit. They were mistreated. Women were manhandled. There were also not just allegations. We saw this happen. Women, protesters being taken into buses where there were no women constables, which is illegal. Women protesters being detained after dark, which is also illegal. And then what another tactic that the police has now perfected is to detain protesters and then to drive them around in these buses for hours and drop them off in extremely far-flung corners of the city from where it's very difficult to make it back. Often it's difficult to contact people that you know. They have also tried to take people's phones and make them delete footage. One of the very concerning things that we've been seeing is also the detentions of journalists. You were mentioning how Shoaib too was detained on Saturday. My colleagues and I almost faced a similar situation. And so many journalists, both yesterday and today, despite wearing press cards, saying again and again that they're from the media and they're here to cover what's happening, have been treated in this way, as have senior leaders of opposition parties. There were very stark and troubling visuals yesterday of a member of parliament from one of the left parties, the CPIM, John Brittas, who said he was pinned down by paramilitary personnel inside one of these detention buses, and then had trouble breathing. He had to be taken to the hospital. So really, yes, we have been seeing very heavy-handed behavior on the side of the police and the paramilitary forces, and they seem to be able to do this despite the Supreme Court having a hearing early yesterday morning, where they said that, you know, no illegal detention should take place. Journalists and lawyers doing their job should not be detained. Despite that, we have not seen a change in that behavior over Sunday as well.
1: Shoaib, I wanted to get your reaction to what the Indian mission in Geneva posted on X in response to criticism from the UN Human Rights Office, expressing concern over the mass detention of protesters. And the response began by saying, India is the world's largest democracy, and the right to peaceful assembly is guaranteed by our constitution, safeguarded by robust institutions, an independent judiciary, and free media. Do the people on the streets agree with this?
7: I think now increasingly what was a banal fact about India is now not true. And this is exactly what the protests are about. We're seeing, I think this is true for democracies across the world. We have, India still maintains a veneer of democracy. We're still wearing the clothes of democracy. But inside, there is something rotten. So elections are held. The elections are multi-party elections. On paper, everybody has a right to contest. But, of course, we are seeing right from things which are actually legal, which I think are there in other democracies like the U.S. also, the fact that the BJP has so much money. So even if everything were above the board, the BJP just starts, 100 meters ahead on the starting line when the race starts, just on money. They have so much money. But they also now have institutions. You ask why people are marching to the Supreme Court today. Now, these voter roll deletions were contested in the Supreme Court as they were happening. And the Supreme Court just did not do anything. It spun this incredibly legal, complex lawyer's web, but eventually it did not do anything to stop it. It gave a carte blanche to the Modi government. And there is a lot of anger actually on the streets against the Supreme Court. As you pointed out, this is one of the greatest ironies, is that the cockroach movement actually arises from a stray comment made by the Chief Justice of India. So there is anger against the Supreme Court for not doing its job. The Supreme Court is the guardian of our constitution. It's meant to protect our rights. And again, like in other democracies, I think American viewers would also empathize. The Supreme Court is just not seen to be doing that job. And the SIR, the voter roll revision, is seen to be a really egregious part of that. So in a way, this march to the Supreme Court is really, really interesting, because Rahul Gandhi and other protesters are trying to politicize the Supreme Court's role in this matter.
0: It's really interesting what's happening around the world, Janvi. You have these mass protests in France led by the youth around issues of affordability and education. You have mass protests in Spain that have led the prime minister to call for a snap election November 29th, and he's dissolved the parliament. And now you have these mass protests in India. I'm wondering what you think this means for the Modi government.
8: I think these protests are going to be impossible for the government to ignore, even though it seems to be trying really hard. All the messaging we've seen coming from leaders of Modi's party, that's the Bharatiya Janata Party, have been attempts to show that this is just the opposition trying to make this an anarchic situation, that they don't have an agenda, that they're just trying to create chaos. But it's not sitting. And I think one of the reasons why we also saw the targeting of journalists was that they realize that building that narrative is not working. We have a chief election commissioner who faced some pretty damning, expose in a very big newspaper about the way he was functioning. And since then, we have heard absolutely nothing from him. We don't know where he is. And of course, this is in a country where the prime minister has not given a press conference ever since he was elected as the prime minister of this country. So perhaps the chief election commissioner is simply following in his footsteps by quickly disappearing from public sight when things become a little difficult. But I think, yes, this tactic of ignoring, this tactic of trying to suppress narratives and suppress people has not been working. We are seeing how today so many more people have gathered. The rally that Shoaib is at right now is very, very large. And so I think, no matter what narrative they try to build, this is not going to go away.
0: Janvi Sen of The Wire, Shoaib Daniel from The Scroll, both independent news websites in India. Daniel was one of those thousands arrested on Saturday and will continue to cover these protests. Coming up, it's Indigenous Peoples Day. We'll speak with the Native American activist Leonard Peltier, who spent almost 50 years behind bars. Stay with us.

0: 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I'm Amy Goodman with Anjali Kamat.
1: Today is Indigenous Peoples Day, a day to honor Indigenous people, their history, their cultures, their ongoing struggles for justice and sovereignty. We turn now to Leonard Peltier, one of the world's most prominent champions for Indigenous rights. He's a longtime political prisoner who spent nearly half a century behind bars for a crime he says he did not commit. Last year, in the final hours of his administration, President Biden commuted Leonard Peltier's sentence. Leonard is now home, but his conviction has not been overturned, and he remains under home confinement. His story is the subject of a remarkable new documentary called Free Leonard Peltier. The film draws on decades of archival footage to examine Leonard Peltier's case and the half-century-long movement to free him. This is the film's trailer.
2: There's some firing now.
3: What do you remember about the shootout?
4: I felt the bullets going by my head.
2: This right, there's surely going to be some blood spilled here.
5: I want to ask you about the dead agents. Did you kill them?
4: No, I did not kill them.
6: Leonard turned 80 last week. In a couple of months, he'll begin his 50th year of incarceration.
7: Native activist Leonard Peltier
8: is an American Indian accused of murdering two FBI agents.
5: Do you think that you'll ever be released from prison?
4: If enough people look at the evidence, yes.
9: They say we don't have no civil rights. They're terrorizing these people on the reservation.
8: The American Indian Movement.
10: We have found it necessary to force the white man to listen.
11: They had kicked the door open.
12: We found documents where the government had tried to illegally buy Indian lands.
13: It's always because of the land.
14: The government said that they were going to use paramilitary forces, and they wanted to be able to shoot to kill.
15: As a result of that firefight, two FBI agents died.
16: They needed to get a man. The government did so many things wrong.
17: We want to wake up the little people, expose the U.S. government and FBI conspiracy.
16: I came across a teletype that contradicted the primary piece of evidence.
18: We want to talk about what this FBI has been doing.

0: David France. On Friday, I spoke to France and Leonard Peltier, who joined from his home on the Turtle Mountain Band of Chippewa Reservation in Belcourt, North Dakota. I began by asking Leonard Peltier what Indigenous Peoples Day means to him. And Leonard, if you can talk about what happened in the last hours of the Biden administration. In fact, I believe it was announced when he was getting in the car with Trump to go to Trump's inauguration that you heard that you would be released from prison.
1: I actually didn't hear until for certain was until Biden only had a couple days or a few hours, whatever left, whatever it was, he didn't have much time left. And that's when I actually heard that I was getting commutation on their home confinement. At least it was out of a prison cell, but I'm still basically under jurisdiction of an illegal conviction. I was never legally convicted. I was never legally indicted. So everything when they put up evidence that's false, that's not a hearing. And that's been proven over and over that the grand jury hearing was fake. The trial had admitted racists on a jury. The judge was overturned numerous times for making racial statements against Native people. So I never did get a trial. That was all fake. But I still spent all the hours. They wanted me to die in prison. So thanks to you, the people, you're the ones that helped get me out here. First of all, I would like to thank everybody for allowing me to be here and to make my presentation. Let you know how I still feel as I did 50 years ago or longer. I'm still an activist and a warrior for the people, and I will continue until I die. But Indigenous Day is a day that's long overdue for any type of recognition, any type of appreciation that the natives of this country, this continent, had to offer to humanity. Some people became greedy and selfish and murderous, and they tried to exterminate us because they wanted it all for themselves. Well, 500 years later, we're still here. And I'm still talking, and I'm going to talk till I die. I am not going to give up because we are not free yet. We are in danger. Trump and these organizations are talking about doing away with our reservations and our treaties and everything else. That's it. That's it for us. If we lose those, we're done. It's over with. We're vanished, as they called us in the 50s and 60s, the vanishing Americans. And we have a right, as much as anybody in the world on earth, to defend themselves. And that's what we do. We defend ourselves. We weren't out looking to go to war or hurt anybody or kill anybody. That's not what we were about. We want our freedom. Indigenous Day is another day for us, excuse me, to express these feelings, to let the world know that we're still here and we're going to stay here. You're not going to get rid of us. I'm here on this day to say thanks to all of you who support us.
0: I want to go to two clips of the new film Free Leonard Peltier and then talk to the co-director. This clip features Leonard Peltier and three other AIM activists, that's American Indian Movement activists, arrested in connection with the shootout at Pine Ridge in 1975. They discuss how the fighting began.
2: Come on, you guys. Time to be warriors. Get your guns and go up there and protect the elders.
3: We responded and we ran towards the jumping bull. We were met by individuals that were firing upon the houses.

0: had no idea who these individuals were.
1: Figured it was an attack by some of the goons.
2: I don't know really how the gunfight started. My main concern was the safety of our people.
1: I ran into the houses because there was little babies there and burning children. Got them out of there.
3: God, it just happened so fast.
4: That was Dino Butler, Bob Robidoux, and Leonard Peltier, and then Norman Brown. This clip goes back to November 14, 1975. Oregon State Police stopped a motorhome. Leonard Peltier was inside. This is another clip from Free Leonard Peltier.
5: And just as he's getting on, here goes this mobile home. He decided to stop us, claim the glory. The deputy sheriff says that he heard two shots. So he fires at the vehicle. Leonard saw that when running into the fields. The deputy sheriff fired at him. But he escaped.
4: And that was the voice of the AIM leader, American Indian Movement leader, Dennis Banks. All in Free Leonard Peltier. David France is the co-director with Jesse Shortbull. David, talk about the making of this film.
6: The making, I guess, really for me goes back almost 50 years, because as you said, I was a witness to the news reports around the events of 1975 and then the efforts to find Leonard, which was and remains, I think, the largest and longest FBI manhunt in history. It's a story that galvanized my understanding of justice, social justice. And when I realized that Leonard was approaching his 50th anniversary, I visited him in Coleman in central Florida and asked him for permission to tell his story. And it was a conversation that took some time before he agreed that we could do it. And one of those conditions was that we put together an indigenous team of filmmakers to lead in the making of the film.
4: And when you talk about the longest manhunt in FBI history, Leonard had escaped to Canada. Meanwhile, Bob Robidoux and Dina Butler were put on trial.
6: Correct.
4: And they were acquitted.
6: They were found not guilty by reason of self-defense.
4: And so the search by the state was for another jury, another court.
6: What's really clear from the record is that after they lost that case against those two men, those co-defendants, they were prepared to do anything to convict Leonard Peltier. That included falsifying evidence, covering up exculpatory evidence, coercing people into giving false testimony. And it was a crime against the justice system after another in order to frame Leonard for the assassination of these two federal agents. And although he and his team were able to prove over and over that every bit of evidence used against him in his conviction was brought into question, he was never able to get a retrial. He was never able to get a hearing before the Supreme Court. And it had become, for him and for anybody watching it, one of the most Kafkaesque experiences in American history.
4: Leonard Peltier, there was a moment when President Biden, this is before he commuted your sentence, when President Biden apologized for the residential schools that people like you, indigenous children, were put in. Can you talk about growing up as a Native American in this country and what happened to you as a child?
7: I grew up in an era when we were just coming out of the times when this was actually a concentration camp. We couldn't leave the reservation without a pass. And that's even to go to shopping for groceries on the border towns of our nation. We're a nation. We're not reservations. We're nations. And we had to pay for that pass. I never got to go to town until I was about 6 years old, I think, something like that there, because we had to pay for it. We didn't have money to pay for stuff like that. So the racism was just so out. It was so out. And it was just so obvious. It was not even trying to, they didn't even try to hide it. Of course, to us younger people, they wouldn't be so vocal about it because they get their goddamn ass. And because we start fighting back. My generation started fighting back real strong.
4: Do you remember the first day you were taken to a residential school and what these residential schools were, where you were taken, where you were living?
7: My grandfather died in 1952, who was my hero. He was a very cultural person. He was very, very popular. And he passed. And my grandmother went up to the agency to see if they can get... My grandfather and grandmother was raising myself, my sister Betty, and my cousin Pauline. And she went up to the agency to try to get some help because she had no way to support us and feed us and everything. And so, in retaliation, they took us to the boarding school in Wapton, North Dakota. I mean, I tried to escape there from there at 10 years old. I fell in the Red River and almost drowned. So that was the type of conditions we had. When we got there, they took us to the barber room, the barbershop, and they buzz cut all our hair off, and then they we stripped us of all of our clothes, took our what clothes we had, and poured DDT over us. Some people said that in their generation they poured kerosene over them, but DDT is poison. And then we went to the shower and took a shower after that. But the brutality was. It was so open for the least violation of any kind of rule. And that's what, and all we were being taught was that we were saved by the white man from who came to our shores because we were a bunch of savages here. And we didn't know nothing. And we did, it was just outright racism.
4: Leonard, I wanted to go to the year 2000. It was election day. When President Clinton called into our station, WBAI, to talk about getting out the vote, because the president of the United States was on the phone and you were in prison, yours was a case we had been covering for years, I got to ask him this question.
8: President Clinton, since it's rare to get you on the phone, let me ask you another question. That is, what is your position on granting Leonard Peltier, the Native American activist, executive clemency?
9: Well, I don't have a position I can announce yet. I believe there is a new application for him in there. And when I have time after the election's over, I'm going to review all the remaining executive clemency applications. And see what the merits dictate. I will try to do what I think the right thing to do is based on the evidence.
4: That was part of President Clinton's response a quarter of a century ago when I asked him about whether he would free you from prison, Leonard Peltier. It would take another quarter of a century. At that time, the FBI staged a major demonstration. Talk about how rare that demonstration was.
7: It was not only rare, that was illegal. They cannot march in the streets with weapons. This is against the Constitution and the laws of the United States of America. And this is what we got to tell people. They were marching in the streets armed.
6: It's absolutely true. It was the first and only time that the FBI has staged a demonstration ever in public. And there were 500 people FBI agents, former FBI agents, armed agents who circled the White House in silent protest to warn the president of their position on any movement to free Leonard Peltier. And it was really a shocking display of the agency that had committed these crimes against Leonard, demanding that that the civil government not overturn their campaign. And it was threatening, and it was certainly very effective.
4: I thought it was very interesting. The part of the film that deals with James Reynolds, and I wanted to ask Leonard, you about this. James Reynolds was the prosecutor in charge of the district that tried and convicted you. But he would go on to remove his name from the case. And he went on to sign a petition for your release based on FBI judicial and prosecutorial misconduct. He would campaign for your freedom.
7: Yes.
4: Talk about that.
7: Well, he wasn't the only one. The regional director of the FBI, Don Edwards, he was the third in line to be the director of the FBI. He was a committed supporter. They asked him how come he was supporting me, and he said, "Well, I worked there. I know what they did to Leonard." And there's other FBI agents also that came forward and supported. And judges. Reynolds is just one of the latest ones that in the last 10 years came forward and mentioned about the illegal things. He said Leonard never committed no crimes on that reservation, which is true. Judge Haney, he was the main judge in the Eighth Circuit Court of Appeals on the murder weapon. He was sitting there, was going to overturn the case because the murder weapon was false. And all of a sudden, he denied it. And so we find a document later on where the FBI agent made a phone call to Washington, D.C., and he said, "I just left Judge Haney's office, and it went very well for us in the Peltier case. I will make a full report as soon as I get back to Washington. I want that report. That belongs to me. That belongs to my case. Why can't I get that? Why is this stuff being withheld from me to this day, over 50 years later?"
4: Can you talk about getting documents under FOIA, David France?
6: There was a huge number of documents that have been released over the decades, but there are still tens of thousands of pages that have not been released and won't be released, despite litigation around them, on the basis of national security. That's the explanation that's been given to the courts. National security is keeping those documents from public view, including the ones that Leonard is seeking. You have to ask yourself what possible national security issue could be involved in this FBI campaign against Leonard and campaign against the American Indian Movement. And I can think of none, except what we discovered, that the United States declared that it was in the national interest, strategic national interest, to claim access to the minerals at Pine Ridge, including the minerals necessary for making atomic bombs. And that might be their explanation. It certainly wouldn't hold up today, but and yet they still maintain that they should not be released to the public.
4: When I did the question and answer after the film here in New York, talking to Holly Cook Macaro, who was a lobbyist with the NDN Collective fighting for your freedom, she talked about the importance of Deb Haaland, who's now running for governor of New Mexico, and Javier Becerra. At the time, he was health secretary under Biden, and he is now running for governor of California. The two of them working to have you freed. What did that mean to you, Leonard Peltier?
7: Well, it was kind of, I would say, soothing to know that we did have some victories. We are having some victories. It isn't total loss like it seemed to be for so many years that we were not making any gains. We were still living in the worst poverty and the danger. They just passed a law here 6 months ago where maybe a little bit longer, where if a Native woman is killed, they have to investigate immediately. Just think of that, too. I mean, you know, they didn't have to investigate when an Indian woman was killed. And this is 2025. They just tried to pass a law where we can't buy back our own land. I mean, we beat the law, we defeated it, but nevertheless, this is what we're still facing today. Today, Indigenous Day, the day that's supposed to be honoring us, and at least leave us alone. Let us lead our own lives. Let us do our own thing. We're not here to overthrow the United States government. That's not what we're here for. We just want to be left alone. Let us live our own lives. Let us have our own society we've had for thousands of years. What the hell? We don't want to be part of a government that's killing women, children, babies, and bombing every damn thing that they can, and talking about annihilating a race of people.
4: You're talking about the war in Iran.
7: That's right. Who wants to be part of that? I don't. We don't. We only be part of that. That's what happened to us. So, you know, we're supposed to celebrate Indigenous Day when we see this stuff still going on and still happening to us.
4: Leonard, I was hoping you'd be sitting here at the table. I was hoping that when the film came out in New York City, that you'd be there addressing the audience. There was a display of your artwork. We haven't even talked about the fact that you are an artist at the Friends Academy here in New York City. Yeah. Can you talk about what the conditions of your confinement are, though you are not in Coleman Prison or before that in Leavenworth?
7: Well, the conditions, I mean, is a million times better than that prison cell. I mean, you know, 6 by 9 feet with another person living with another person. And that's not very much room. That's 3 feet of space. I now have a couple of acres here, and I got a nice little house Native people bought for me, not the government.
4: And David France, what are you hoping to do with this film, Free Leonard Peltier?
6: I'm bringing Leonard's story to the public again, because I think many years ago his story was very well known, to remind people that the history, the horrible history, genocidal history of the United States government against indigenous people is not a thing of the distant past. With the stories that Leonard tells about being confined to his reservation as a child, being taken away from his home to strip him of his culture and his connection to his people and spirituality. That idea that in Leonard's lifetime, it was illegal for indigenous people to practice their own religious ceremonies. This happened within Leonard's lifetime, and it's still happening in very important ways. And that's one of the reasons why he's still being repressed by the government. And it's and telling his story, as he is constantly aware of, is a way to demand that kind of reckoning from the U.S. government and the American people.
4: That's David France, co-director with Jesse Sherpa of the new Netflix documentary, Free Leonard Peltier. And longtime Indigenous activist Leonard Peltier himself, his sentence commuted last year in the final hours of the Biden administration after almost 50 years in prison. Leonard spoke to us from his home on the Turtle Mountain Band of Chippewa Reservation in Belport, North Dakota. This breaking news, federal officials have just carried out a dawn raid of Congressmember Ilhan Omar's house. And that does it for this show. Steal the Story, please. The documentary about Democracy Now! 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I'm Amy Goodman with Anjali Kamat.
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2: The Brooklyn band Whisper Doll brings back whimsy with their song, Lucky Clover. 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

Time now for a WCSF Hispanic Heritage Artist Feature. Legendary producer, songwriter, and DJ Jellybean Benitez was born in the South Bronx in 1957 to Puerto Rican parents. When he was a teen, he became one of the first wave of club DJs to crossfade songs for nonstop dancing. Jellybean became well known for his unique mixes, impeccable timing, and ear for a hit song. By 1982, he was taking records into a studio to remix the most popular parts for max danceability. His club edits made songs like Flashdance and IOU hits. In 1983, an up-and-coming Madonna asked Jellybean to remix her latest single, Everybody. His club edit became a huge success and landed him a job as Madonna's producer for some of the biggest hits of her career. Jellybean Benitez went on to produce for the likes of Whitney Houston, Paul McCartney, the Pointer Sisters, and Michael Jackson, just to name a few. He still DJs at parties, on the radio, and in the club scene that launched his career. That was your Hispanic Heritage Artist Feature. Keep listening to WCSF as we celebrate more legendary artists all month long.

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2: Good evening, Juliet. This is Johnny back on WCSF 88.7. Talking about sports, everything college football today. I'm with my special guest who's been joining me every Monday. My special guest here, Kevin. Say hello.
3: Hey, everyone. How are you doing?
2: Kevin, we had a crazy week of football, did we not?
3: Yeah, we did. I tuned in for a lot of these games, and man, a lot of games came down to the wire.
2: Man, some crazy, crazy football. Starting off on a crazy Friday night slate here, we had Iowa State traveling to take on BYU. Two ranked teams at the time, Iowa State sitting in the late 20s, while BYU is ranked all the way up to 8 right now. Bear Bachmeyer, the quarterback for the BYU, has been tearing it up all year long. The Cougars have been relying on him through the air and also on the ground. Bear Bachmeyer leads them victorious over the Cyclones here, 24-10. Bear Bachmeyer, 22 for 30, 329, two touchdowns, and 9 carries for 109 yards on the ground. The workhorse, really, for them. Kevin, what'd you think about this one?
3: I like this BYU team. I said it last week, too. I mean, I like

0: Bear Bachmeyer. Just a good quarterback all around, especially in that number 47, which you don't see often. And he basically won this game for him. And, I mean, he had 400 yards just by himself. I mean, that's really, like, if you can just do that every game, you'd be fine. Now, here's the real test. Notre Dame comes to Provo, Utah this week for game day. And let's see if they can get it done this week, if he can rush big and have a big game.
1: Yeah, man, a Notre Dame team that's been rolling, ranked number 2 in the country right now. Handily win at home last week over Stanford. Notre Dame, Marcus Freeman, C.J. Carr. Those Irish are rolling. This will be the biggest test for both teams thus far. Notre Dame wins this one. They're in the playoff, I think. BYU win this one. They're in the playoff.
0: I don't know, man, because...
1: Whatever team win this one's a guaranteed spot in the playoff, I'll say that.
0: Because Notre Dame still has to play Miami, and there's some little sleeper teams. They also have SMU.
1: We'll talk about Notre Dame here in a little bit. Kevin, next up, we're jumping down to another Friday night banger in the ACC down in Louisville. Mike Norvell and his Seminoles travel to take on Brom and his Cardinals. Lincoln Keenholz, a Heisman front runner the first 3 weeks of the season. He's had a little bit of a rough going, and he had more of a rough going this week. But Louisville does take the victory. Mike Norvell, he's been on the hot seat for the last 2 years. I think he's going to continue sitting on that hot seat. Jeff Brom, a name that popped up in every coaching hire cycle for the past 2 years. Also got his name on the hot seat a little bit. This Louisville team that had such big expectations starting the year, sitting only at 3-3 after this 44-20 victory. Talk about Keenholz before. Keenholz, 11 for 1,540 yards. But he didn't really do anything else. The running game was a story this game. Isaac Brown, their workhorse, their tote back, 17 carries, 235 yards, 2 touchdowns. Kevin, you think it's time in Tallahassee to raise the flag on Mike Norvell?
0: I think it's time. I mean, you go from almost a college football appearance, and was that 21 or something like that?
1: 2021, yes.
0: Yes, and you go from that to losing season to losing season to losing season, and now they're 3-3. They just lost to Louisville. And, you know, you kind of look at Florida State as a powerhouse school for football. Like, they've always had all those good years, which they should be good now, especially with the ways recruiting are and how money is. And Florida State's a school with money. And it's time for them to go. I mean, time for him to go. I mean, it's this next of who's going to take that job. I think Jimbo Fisher might go back to Tallahassee. That's my guess. But this team, they got to get rid of him.
1: Yeah, I agree with you there, Kevin. So much money spent on football down there at Florida State. So much on others. Athletics and sports, and they're just not living up to the Florida State legacy, that's for sure. A team not living up to their legacy this year is the Washington Huskies. They've been so good in the Big Ten, so good out there in the Pac-12 before. They just haven't been living it up this year. They got a quarterback who's a stellar, who's a stud. The quarterback for those Huskies, Elijah Brown, he's been dominating all year long, but he struggled a little bit when this Iowa Hawkeyes team walked into town. Hank Brown has been lighting it up for this Hawkeyes team. As they had the big upset victory in the Big House over Michigan 2 weeks ago. Hank Brown, 14 for 19, 202, and 3 touchdowns there. Wow, Washington's quarterback Elijah Brown, 28 for 39, 251, and 3 touchdowns. Iowa takes the victory in Eugene, 41-24. Kevin, what do you think?
0: Washington, their quarterback did play good. Elijah Brown, 28 for 39, 3 touchdowns. It just seemed like they just, Washington, I feel like I watched this game, and it just seemed like Washington was chasing points, which it's kind of hard against this pretty good Iowa defense. I mean, yeah, last week they did go against Jeremiah Smith, which just adds up who Ohio State is. But I do think this Iowa defense is good. So, I mean, this is what I think this came down to, is I'm chasing points and not getting it done.
1: Yeah, I agree with you there. Just chasing the scoreboard there. And an Iowa team that's been horrible on offense historically scores 41 on this Washington team that's known for having a good defense. That's a little bit of a shocker there. Iowa's a sleeper team, I think, for the Big Ten. A sleeper team that maybe if they win out, they have a pretty winnable out schedule. If they win out, they could sneak into that bottom half of the playoff.
0: Yeah, I mean, I'm looking at their schedule right now. They're on bye this week, and truly, their hardest next opponent is Northwestern. They do have to go to Minnesota. I mean, that could
1: Minnesota's got whomped by the Purdue Boilermakers.
0: That's true, the Spoilmakers. And then they got Nebraska, and Nebraska's a pretty good team that you saw this week.
1: talking about a pretty good team. Let's talk about those Texas Longhorns and the Red River rivalry. Man, oh man. John Mateer, the man that's heard all the noise all year long about what he couldn't do, what he can't do, and why they should make a change at quarterback. Well, he just proved us all wrong. His numbers might not be there, but the one number that matters is that scoreboard. Oklahoma defeats Texas in one of the biggest upsets in the Red River rivalry in the longest time, 27-24. Steve Sarkisian, Arch Manning fall to the Oklahoma Sooners. Arch Manning's story of the day, 19 for 31, 260 and three touchdowns, but two meatball subs to lose the game to Oklahoma. John Mateer, 18 for 26, 155. That was really the story of the day. You know, there wasn't too much going on for either team. Texas really controlled the game, and on offense, I mean, they had 380 yards, while Oklahoma only managed about 200. Kevin, what do you think here? Do you think Texas is on the upset alert again?
0: No, I think Texas should have won this game. They were driving down the field, you know, and then Arch just... Well, I mean, the first pick's the first pick. And then that second pick, it was just Arch making a stupid read, to be honest. He should have just went play side instead of backside. But, I mean, I don't see this Texas team. I think this might just be a wake-up call for them. I mean, Oklahoma, it's the Red River rivalry. Like, they always make it a game, I feel like, every year, besides that one year. But I just think this was good. I thought this was going to be a game no matter what. And, you know, Texas, they still have to play Ole Miss, Mississippi State. They got a hard schedule coming up, so it might be rough looking for them where they might not make the playoffs. But if they can maybe lose one more game, if they lose one more, I think they still slip into the college football playoffs. But if they lose two, they're done.
1: Yeah, Kevin, rarely in this new day and age in college football will you see a team go undefeated and make the playoff, right? You know, a lot of these teams that are getting the playoffs are those two losses, and maybe those bottom two teams are those three lost teams.
0: Yeah.
1: It's going to be so hard in this day and age with NIL exactly. And everything, and these competitive schedules to go undefeated. And Texas Longhorns fall victim again, and another team I think might fall victim again this week is going to be those Indiana Hoosiers. Speaking of those Indiana Hoosiers, they traveled to take on the Cornhuskers of Nebraska. They were on upset alert all day long. Matt Rhule had his boys going down there in Nebraska. Their quarterback, Anthony Calandrus, playing his butt off, 25 for 43, 263. But man, just at the end, they couldn't pull it off. Josh Hoover, Nick Marsh, the highlights of the day. Josh Hoover, 12 for 22, 263 and two touchdowns. Those two touchdowns were to the stud, the Michigan State transfer. Golden Shoes himself, Nick Marsh, 6 catches, 187 yards, and two touchdowns. He was the player of the game. He was the star that they talked about. They spent those $1 million on getting in the portal that they raved and ranted about. He's their guy. Kevin, Indiana, the reigning national champions, almost an upset alert here. Do you think this is coming this week as the Ohio State Buckeyes travel to Bloomington?
0: I mean, I did watch this game. Nebraska was driving down the field. And they did, and then Indiana's defense came up with a big sack on fourth down, which gave Indiana the ball for the game. I mean, this depends on how Indiana plays. Like, I'm trying to figure out this Indiana team. They don't care how they win. It's more of, let's just go win. You know what I mean? If they could play crappy football, but if they still win, that's all that matters.
1: Speaking of just winning how it matters, 2 weeks ago when they took on Northwestern, they traveled to town, and they had to scratch and claw and get a victory there. They had almost 300 yards rushing on the ground. This week, they only had 65 yards rushing. So it's the tale of two tapes here. This Indiana team, Kevin, just like you said, can win any way they want. Now let's flip the script here, talking about this Nebraska team Matt Rhule's got rolling. I think this is a team that could be a sleeper here.
0: Yes.
1: Kevin, what do you think?
0: Yes, I do, actually. I mean, 391 yards total for Nebraska. They had that one turnover. 25 first downs. I mean, you look at the stat line, they should have beat Indiana. And one player I want to talk about is Anthony Calandra. That dude is the next Johnny Manziel to me, personally, by the way he plays, the way he throws the football, the way he runs. Like, this kid's a stud. I mean, it sucks that he's a senior because I wish I could see him for another year, but don't be surprised if this kid wins some big rewards this year.
1: Man, oh man, you heard it here first. Kevin taking the big take on Anthony Calandra there, man. The white boy with the do-rag that likes to run around, giving a little glimpse from College Station and Johnny Manziel. Talking about glimpses of the past, glimpses of UCLA's past are shining through here, man. UCLA, Bob Chesney, taking this new team to new heights, man. These Bruins are on a roll, 5-0, 20th ranked in the country as they travel to Eugene, Oregon to take on Dan Lanning and the Oregon Ducks. Dylan Raiola getting the start there after Dante Moore sidelined with a concussion. Dante Moore gets pulled in the third quarter after only being 6 for 19 for 43 yards and 2 interceptions. Nico Imelava, the quarterback for the UCLA Bruins, unfortunately left the game in the fourth quarter and will be out for the rest of the year with a torn ACL. He does get the victory, though. Huge. The Bruins come up over Oregon, 17-50. UCLA is 5-0. Kevin, what do you think here about this Big Ten?
0: This UCLA team is pretty legit after this win. I mean, I think they're pretty legit. It just sucks that Nico's out now because I think this is changing the whole path of, like, the trajectory of this UCLA team. And for Oregon, they need Dante Moore back. Like, Raiola played terrible, and I think if they have Dante Moore in this game, I think there's a different outcome. And I watched this game. I mean, just bad football by Oregon. I think I've seen a lot better football this year by Oregon, even in the Oklahoma State game. So, I mean, just bad football.
1: Oregon now is unranked for the first time since 2019. Oregon sitting at 3-2. They really struggled. They couldn't get anything going. Their starting quarterback had 43 yards through the air, while they only had 73 yards on the ground. This is an Oregon offense that's been known for explosion. You know, going from Justin Herbert all the way to Dante Moore, you know, with Dylan Gabriel in between. This has been an offense that's been explosive and nothing besides that. And this is a team that just can't get anything going. It might be a new play caller this year, or it might be time to go and get a big-name quarterback in that portal.
0: Yeah, but I would like to say this too, is that Dante Moore had the chance to go to the league and become a top 10 pick. And he passed to go to Oregon, and now this Oregon team kind of sucks, which truly sucks for Dante Moore because his draft stock's going to go down, I think, especially with this injury. So, I mean, I'm a Dante Moore fan. Just kind of sucks to see that.
1: It does really suck to see that. I'm hoping for the best for him and his recovery as they come back. This Ducks team definitely needs him. Yeah, they're just not the same without him. And this is an Oregon team that had such high hopes as they opened the portal as number 3 this year in the rankings, and now they're all the way out. Two tough losses, Oklahoma State, now UCLA, two teams they were predicted beat by a lot. We'll see what is going to happen now in the coming months and coming weeks. A team that had high hopes similar to Oregon, the Penn State Nittany Lions. Man, oh man, Kevin, we talked when they were 3-0 here.
0: Yeah, we did.
1: We had so much hype.
0: So much hope.
1: So much hope, so much hype. And man, it crashed and burned. Northwestern, they played. Boom. Wisconsin, they played. Boom. USC came to town. Boom. 31-23, Lincoln Riley, Jaden Miava come out with the victory in Penn State over the Nittany Lions. 31-23. Man, it was a day for Jaden Miava. 21 for 33, 301, and 3 touchdowns through the air. Rocco Beck didn't do too shabby as well. 21 for 32, 289, and 1 touchdown. Story of the game, though, was probably the rushing attack. USC rushing for 129 yards, while Penn State struggling on the ground for only 68. Kevin, what do you hear?
0: I mean, first, I just want to say 114,000 in attendance, and you lose this game is just insane. Like, I just saw a stat where the top 5 biggest attendance crowds for Penn State, they have all lost. But, it was a good game. I mean, they went into halftime, tied, and then just USC just pulled away. I mean, simple as that. They had a touchdown in the third quarter and a touchdown in the fourth quarter. Penn State got field goals. So, I mean, scoring matters, man. I mean, I wouldn't say this is a bad game by Penn State because this USC team is pretty good. I feel like this is, like, this is the Penn State we're going to see for the rest of the year, where we're going to have...
1: This is the new Penn State.
0: Yes. But I mean, it's the first year for Campbell. I mean, I just...
1: But they fired James Franklin for doing better than Campbell. They expected Campbell to come in and compete for a championship.
0: Yes.
1: Now. And look at them.
0: I mean, going from Iowa State to Penn State, I feel like is a big difference too, especially with job pressure, because those Penn State people are just, you know, they just love their sports so much that they're nasty with it. So, I mean, it's just, I just feel like that for the rest of the year, just don't get your expectations high for Penn State anymore.
1: Talking about not keeping your expectations high, let's take a trip down south to LSU.
0: Yeah.
1: Lane Kiffin and those LSU Tigers, man. Starting out the year, so much hype around him and Sam Levitt. The money that any roster could have, the money rosters could buy and buy and buy over again.
0: Money
1: the NFL
0: talks.
1: Players come into this roster. All the hype. Everything about them. And they're sitting at 4-2 after week 6. They rolled into Lexington, Kentucky. Will Stein, Kenny Minchie said no, no, no. Last week, Will Stein, Kenny Minchie went for 2 against the South Carolina Gamecocks. And they won it. They were getting t-shirts made about Will Stein with his hand up going for 2. And boy, oh boy, did he do it again. Lane Kiffin and Sam Levitt score on the first drive of overtime. Kenny Minchie matches it, and they decide to go for 2. Will Stein puts that hand up in similar fashion to the week before, and boy, they end it. Kenny Minchie, Will Stein, victorious 35-34 over Lane Kiffin. Kenny Minchie had himself a day, 23 for 36, 246, but also had the game-winning two-point conversion on the ground. Kevin, what do you think? Kentucky is the team to watch.
0: Yeah. There's a story right now, I think, personally. I mean, Kentucky's got a quarterback, 1. And 2, for this big win on their homecoming, and for them to go for 2 instead of going to another overtime, that's just this team wants it. Like, they want to be out there and win. And it doesn't matter who they're up against. They're going to give you a good battle. Like, Bama a couple weeks ago, that first half that they played against Bama was great. They just couldn't execute the second half. And I think this Kentucky team learned that, hey, we can compete with good football teams. And don't get me wrong, I mean, LSU, like Sam Levitt did have a good game, but Kentucky was better that day.
1: Kentucky's been better each day over the course of this season, man. They upset Texas A&M at home while Texas A&M was top 5 ranked in the country. Another big upset this year in the top 10 as they upset LSU. They had Alabama on the ropes, leading Alabama at halftime, but Alabama came out victorious there. I think that was so early on. That was a battle, really, of experience there, in my opinion. This is an Alabama team, not an Alabama, a Kentucky team that's going to make a run in the playoffs, in my opinion. I am very high on Will Stein, very high on Kenny Minchie. I think this is a sleeper for the Coach of the Year as well as Heisman.
0: No, I agree. Totally agree with that.
1: Another sleeper game, a really upsetting one, was North Carolina, Pittsburgh. Pittsburgh upsets Virginia Tech and James Franklin last week on a last-second field goal. They lost their starting quarterback. The backup comes in. Man, you backup quarterback, you do not want to face Bill Belichick. That is for sure. Holden Griner, 27-44, 219, and 2 picks through the air as he lost to North Carolina Tar Heels. Billy Edwards Jr., Bill Belichick come out with a victory, 18 for 26, 249, 2 touchdowns through the air for Edwards. Kevin, this Pitt team, man, their coach was demanding through the media that they be ranked in the top 15 because they were undefeated. And everyone said, no, you haven't played anybody.
0: You haven't played anyone.
1: Well, look what happens when he plays a 2-loss North Carolina team, man. A whooping. Kevin, what do you have?
0: Billy B with his first ranked win in his college football career. I saw the end of this game, you know, as North Carolina just holded Pitt and, you know, chewed out the clock and they won that game. Was it a perfect game by North Carolina? No. But, I mean, it gets down to college football where you just need to find ways to win the game. And that's what North Carolina did. And I think Pitt was overhyped, especially to be top 25. And I think I don't mind this North Carolina team because I think they're good, but not a good enough team to like beat top teams. So, I mean, just a good win for North Carolina.
1: A program-changing win for North Carolina as they're getting rolling. It's all about getting the ball rolling, similar to your St. Francis Saints getting a victory this weekend.
0: Woo-woo!
1: The point in college football is once you get on a roll, once you get that motivation, once you get that ball rolling, I mean, nothing can stop you.
0: Exactly.
1: Nothing can stop you at all. And speaking of nothing can stopping a team, Northwestern, man, 4-1. They are just rolling. 4-1, their only loss to the number one team in the country, the the Indiana Hoosiers, the reigning national champions. They took on the Ball State Cardinals. Ball State really didn't have a shot here at all.